0: for yourselves treasures on earth where moth and rust destroy and where thieves break in and steal. But lay up for yourself treasures in heaven where neither moth nor rust destroys and where thieves do not break in and steal. For where your treasure is, there your heart will be also. Now watch this. This is a very misunderstood passage. In fact, Christians read over this passage and skip it because it doesn't seem very practical. How can you, living in this world, lay up treasures in heaven? So let me give you the brief summary of this verse, and it will transform your life. The key phrase is yourself. Lay not up for yourself. Not lay not up, but lay not up for yourself. When you think in terms of money, don't only think in terms of you. Now follow this. Lay not up for yourself. Don't become self-centered when it comes to treasures, because if you're self-centered, you're going to think about you. When it comes to treasures and you're living here on earth, do not lay it up for yourself, self-centeredness. Don't lay it up earthy. Lay it up heavenly. But what are you laying up? Treasures. He says, when you accumulate stuff, whatever that stuff is, whatever those possessions are, clothes or money or cars or houses or whatever the stuff is, when you accumulate the stuff, don't merely think in terms of yourself. Think in terms of whether this stuff that I am beginning to accumulate has only earthly purposes tied to it or heavenly purposes tied to it. If the stuff that you begin to accumulate only applies to earth and has no eternal connectedness to it, then in fact you are earthbound with the stuff. Now the problem is that the stuff that's earthbound is going to stay here on earth. But the stuff that had eternity tied to it, even though it's the same stuff, will have eternal repercussions. Now, what's the point? The point is this. When the stuff that you accumulate and buy has a heavenly tie to it, that means God is now the owner. When it has an earthly tie to it, you are now the owner. The question is, as the owner, do you have sovereign control of what happens to the stuff? No. Thieves can break in and steal. Moths can eat it up. All kinds of things can happen to the stuff. You can have inflation. You can have depression. The stock market can go bust. You have no control over the stuff. But if it's only tied to earth, then you're going to have to go with how earth goes, up and down. But when the stuff, whatever you accumulate, has a heavenly connectedness to it, or whether it has the glory of God as a part of it, then God takes care of it because he doesn't allow moths with his stuff. He doesn't allow inflation and depression to mess with his stuff. Stock markets don't determine what happens with his stuff. So that's what you do when you dedicate your baby to the Lord, when you dedicate your house to the Lord, when you dedicate your car to the Lord. You're saying, this stuff is your stuff. So since this stuff is your stuff, I'm not going to worry about this stuff because you can take care of your stuff better than I can take care of your stuff. So I'm just going to use your stuff while I give it back to you for your glory while you watch over your stuff. It's turning it over to God. You say, how do you do that? He tells you in verse 21, where your treasure is, there your heart will be also. Don't misread it. Most people quote this backwards. They say, where your heart is, there your treasure will be. That's not what it says. It says, where your treasure is, there your heart will be. If I told you right now, somebody came in and we put up on the screens that your house was on fire, you'd say, Pastor, I love your sermon, but I gotta go. My house is on fire. Now, why would you leave me at the close of my sermon? Why would you leave me when I'm making my final point? Why would you leave me when I'm trying to bring it home to go out, get in your car, and go to your home just because somebody came and said your house was on fire? The reason you would leave is because your stuff is in trouble. Your stuff that you pay for, the furniture, the TV, the house. You know why you would leave? Because your heart will always follow your treasure. Your heart will always follow your treasure. Therefore, if your heart follows your treasure and not your treasure follows your heart, then make sure you're investing in treasures that have eternity tied to them, because then your heart will automatically follow your treasure. If you don't have eternity tied to the stuff, then your heart's not going to be in eternity, because the stuff's not tied to eternity. Your treasure, where you make your investment, will always determine where your heart follows. That's what he's saying. And so we close. We close. You know, it's a man one time had two calves. They were prize-winning calves. One had a blue stripe down it. The other had a yellow stripe down it. These calves would win thousands of dollars. Man came to his wife. He said, honey, this is something. The Lord then blessed us with two prize-winning calves. I'm going to honor the Lord. This calf is mine and ours. This calf is the Lord. Whatever this calf brings in, we give it to the Lord. Whatever this calf brings in, we're going to keep for ourselves, because the God has given us these two calves. He came in a week later depressed and downhearted. Wife said, honey, what's wrong? He said, honey, the Lord's calf just died. Have you ever noticed it's always the Lord's calf that dies? You ever notice that? You ever notice when things get tight, it's always the Lord's money that gets left out? You ever notice when it comes time for spiritual things, when it's TV or the Lord, it's the Lord's calf that always dies? Have you ever noticed that gold quickly replaces God? Psalm 62:10 says it's okay to be rich as long as it doesn't take your heart. Proverbs 22:1 says a good name is better than much money. A man one day was talking to a young man about life. He said, young man, let's talk about life. He said, what are your plans? The young man said, well, I'm going to go to college and get a good education. The older man said, then what? He said, then I'm going to go get a job, good job, and I'm going to make a lot of money. The old man said, well, yeah, that's great. Then what? Then I'm going to have a family, and I'm going to raise my kids up and send them to the best possible schools. He said, that's wonderful. Then what? He said, well, then after I get my kids all gone, me and my wife, we're going to travel around the world. He said, well, sounds pretty good. Then what? He says, well, then we're going to retire. We're going to have enough saved and stashed so that we can live the life of Raleigh in our retirement days. He said, well, that sounds pretty good, guy. Well, then what? He says, well, then after that's over, I'll die. And the old man looked at him and said, yeah, well, yeah. Then what? Because one day everybody in here will stand before Jesus Christ, and there will be no MasterCards, no American Express, no Marriott hotel reservations. And he won't ask you what you left behind. He's only going to want to know, what did you forward ahead? Is there anything up here from the stuff I let you have down there?
1: 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Patience is one thing when you know the finish line is in sight, but when the struggle seems to have no end, waiting on God can feel like a whole different challenge. Tomorrow, Dr. Evans shows how to remain faithful even when life is testing our patience. I hope you'll join us.

0: If you want to follow God's direction, write it down. Faith needs direction, not just desire. In other words, it's not enough to want change. You need to know where you're going and how to get there. And a lot of us are believing God, but we're not being intentional about our next step. You know, it's like having a destination in mind, but no GPS. You want to get there, but you don't have clear directions. Habakkuk 2:2, write the vision, make it plain, because writing brings clarity. It helps us focus, align with God, and stay accountable. So in this season, don't just hope things change. Don't just speak it, write it. Pray over it, revisit it, walk it out. Because when vision is written and prayer is consistent, progress follows. God is not the author of confusion. He gives direction. So take time to sit with Him. Get clear. Put it on paper. Because faith doesn't just believe, it moves in the direction God gives.
1: Do you know what goes on in your teen's world? 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Hi, I'm Mark Gregston with Parenting Today's Teens. You and I see our kids before school, in between activities, maybe at the dinner table. 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Your understanding allows space for the relationship to grow. 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
0: It's time to pray. It is time to pray. It's Moody Radio inside a beautiful evening. And King of Glory, thank you for the blessings and the gift of this day. Thank you for your protection, your guidance, and the strength you've given us throughout every challenge I have encountered and we have encountered as a family. 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
10: Jesus as the King. Yes, he has the authority to eat with sinners, even the worst kinds of sinners. He is

0: In the Gospels, one group shows up again and again, usually frowning, objecting, and plotting against Jesus, the Pharisees. What was their problem with Jesus? Today on A Better Word, we're examining back-to-back interactions involving heads of grain, a withered hand, and a holy day. Discover how Jesus handled the Pharisees' objections and what it means for us today. At the heart of the Pharisees was a religion built on rule-keeping. Today, we don't see many Pharisees running around, but we do have legalists. Pastor Nick, what is legalism and why is it so dangerous?
1: Legalism is often defined as taking the good commands of God and then adding layers of other commands around it so you don't get even close to the first potential violation or the core violation. And so, for example, the scripture talks about dressing with modesty. And so the legalist would say, would take that to another extreme and saying modesty must mean that every piece of your skin must be covered. And so, yeah, adding more rules on top of God's laws is legalism.
0: So how can we tell the difference between honoring God's commands and simply keeping rules to feel better about ourselves?
1: Well, the core answer to that is know your Bible. Continue to read your Bible and understand what God's commands actually are. And then you can see the legalisms for what they are. Because here's the thing, people who struggle with legalism generally struggle with it out of a good desire. They want to honor God. They want to live a life that's pure to God. But when you place moral categories on things that the Bible doesn't place it on, that's actually dishonoring to God, which is what the Pharisees did. And what plenty of legalists today struggle with as well. So know the scripture and continue to learn and grow in that.
0: Thanks, Pastor Nick. Let's return to Mark chapter 2 for the conclusion of The Lord of the Sabbath.
2: Mark chapter 2, we see that Jesus has arrived and announced the greatest of all kingdoms was at hand. Jesus announces the arrival of the kingdom of God. And through his words and through his actions, he is displaying that he himself is the king. And the opposition is rising. Follow with me as we start in Mark chapter 2, verse 23. This is what it says. It says, one Sabbath, Jesus was going through the grain fields, and as they made their way, his disciples began to pluck heads of grain. And the Pharisees were saying to him, look, why are they doing what is not lawful on the Sabbath? And he said to them, have you never read what David did when he was in need and was hungry, he and those who were with him? Now he entered the house of God in the time of Abiathar, the high priest, and ate the bread of presence, which it is not lawful for anyone but the priest to eat, and also gave it to those who were with him. And he said to them, the Sabbath was made for man, not man for the Sabbath. So the Son of Man is Lord even of the Sabbath. Again, he entered the synagogue, and a man was there with a withered hand. And they watched Jesus to see whether he would heal him on the Sabbath so that they might accuse him. And he said to the man with the withered hand, come here. And he said to them, is it lawful on the Sabbath to do good or do harm, to save life or to kill? But they were silent. And he looked around at them with anger, grieved at their hardness of heart. And he said to the man, stretch out your hand. He stretched it out, and his hand was restored. The Pharisees went out and immediately held counsel with the Herodians against him, how to destroy him. The law was given to help people see God more clearly, to highlight the contrast between their sin and God's holiness, and it was not given to produce a people who were enslaved. It was produced to people who would grow in holiness and faithfulness. And now Jesus puts himself squarely right in the middle of it all in the place of God himself. And he does so by saying, I am the Son of Man. And he does so by saying, I'm the Lord of the Sabbath. If you are observing the Sabbath as a Jewish person, observing the Sabbath as part of what made the Jews Jewish, it was the core of their identity. And Jesus comes along and he says that, then everything you thought about your spiritual identity is now challenged. The thing abiding by the law that you thought put you in favor with God is now questioned. Because Jesus is here and God is with us. He is the Lord of the Sabbath, the Lord over the law, and the Lord over all of the people. And so what is it for you, I wonder? What piece of your spiritual identity are you tempted to believe puts you in the greatest favor with God? I think we all have some temptation toward this end, to have secondary or tertiary issues of identity that we elevate to the primary. What is it for you? Think about that. For some of us, it might be the notion that we're conservative. I'm a conservative first, and I hold fast to my convictions. Maybe that's a theological conservative, maybe it's a political conservative, but it's a core piece of your identity that you think brings you closer to God. For some of you, it might be considering yourself to be a loving and accepting person. I'm described in a lot of ways, but the thing that describes me the best is a loving and accepting person, and I know that's what brings me closer to God. For others, it might be your denominational identity. I'm a Baptist, or I'm an evangelical, or I'm a Presbyterian, or whatever that identifier might be. Maybe for some, it's your donations to help the poor, or maybe it's your volunteer work, or maybe it's something else. The list can go on. And hear me, all of those are fine things. They're good things. All of them can even be godly things, but they aren't the core of your religious identity. Why? Because the King has come, and he is the Lord over all things. Megan Phelps Roper grew up ensconced in the beliefs of her family, who were part of the Westboro Baptist Church. If that name sounds familiar, you've probably seen them on the news at one point or another. The Westboro Baptist Church was a group of people who have been officially classified as a hate group, as they have been known broadly across the United States for some time at picketing and protesting a variety of sensitive events and equating the tragedy of those events, like the funerals of fallen U.S. soldiers or the Sandy Hook school shooting or other political events, while proclaiming God's judgment upon the United States specifically for a variety of sins like homosexuality, like judgment against Jews and Muslims and even other Christian denominations. And growing up in that environment, Megan said that she truly believed that what she and her church were doing made them closer to God than everybody else. And their expressions that were widely considered to be hateful were actually, she believed, to be expressions of love as they called down judgment upon others as a warning to the rest of culture. Her spiritual identity led her to believe that she was in the right place with God through association. And she couldn't have been more wrong. As an adult, she talks about leaving her family, leaving her legalism, and leaving the religion of solemn, joyless obligation. Has she found something better? I don't know. But what we do see as an example points us to the truth that Jesus presents himself as the only antidote to solemn, joyless religious obligation. Your spiritual identity and standing with God is found in him. He is the Lord of the Sabbath, and he defines your spiritual identity with God because he is the King. The next short account in chapter 3 is meant to illustrate the principle. It's the fifth account of rising opposition to Jesus, and it comes to show that he is indeed the Lord of the Sabbath. He had already healed on the Sabbath previously, we saw in chapter 1, and here he's going to respond to the Pharisees' accusation very clearly for everyone to see. Picture it. Try to enter into the room of the synagogue. It's packed, and Jesus sees the religious leaders in the corner giving him the eye. What's he going to do today? And Jesus rose to spoke, and he calls to front a man who had a disabled hand. Chances are the man was mortified. I mean, after all, everybody already knew the man had a withered hand. But no one likes their shortcomings to be displayed for all to see. And reluctantly, he works his way through the crowd. He moves to the front, and Jesus makes the best type of spectacle out of that guy. He asks the room, while looking at the Pharisees, a two-part question. Is it lawful on the Sabbath to do good or to do harm? He's obviously referring to the man's hand and his great need and the opportunity to meet that need. For Jesus, it's clear that need, true need, poses a moral imperative. And if the opportunity to meet the need is there, true religion engages to meet the need where it can. The second part of the question, Jesus applies more broadly. Is it lawful on the Sabbath to save a life or to kill? Now he speaks of the greatest need. The hand is one need, but to save a life is an even greater need. And it highlights their hypocrisy all the more. Would they be willing to meet any need at all? Would they be willing to meet even the greatest need if it conflicted with their idea of purity? And their response is stunning, because they don't say a thing. The king had come. The kingdom was at hand. And those who were religious were so duty-bound to their rules that they were hard-hearted and indifferent to the needs of those around them, even if they had the greatest need. And so verse 5 says that Jesus looked at them and he was angry and grieved. And he told the man to stretch out his arm, and it was healed. You see, their desire for purity led them to indifference to the needs around them. Their spiritual identity did not compel them toward actually doing good. It compelled them toward indifference. What does your spiritual identity compel you toward? Martin Luther King Jr. once said, "It may well be that we will have to repent in this generation, not merely for the vitriolic words and the violent actions of the bad people, but for the appalling silence and indifference of the good people who sit around and say, wait on time." Russian playwright Anton Chekhov once said, "They say philosophers and wise men are indifferent. wrong. Indifference is a paralysis of the soul, a premature death. But Jesus was not paralyzed, nor was he indifferent, and his true followers won't be either. And so, when you take a step back and you look at the beginning of chapter 2 all the way through the beginning of chapter 3 together, and you see all of these accounts of what Jesus is doing and the accusations that are mounting, you see the result is that they held counsel on how to destroy him. It's one thing to try to marginalize somebody. It's another thing to try to silence them. It's another thing to try to imprison them. But it's even more serious than all of those things. They wanted him dead already. And he's just getting started. In their mind, the evidence was mounting and clear. He disregarded the rabbinic custom of fasting. He ate with the sinners and the tax collectors. He healed on the Sabbath. He claimed to be the Lord of the Sabbath. He himself claimed to be the Son of Man. And he even presumed to forgive sins. Accusation. And we see the reality of all of those accounts together that is highlighting the authority of Jesus as the king. Yes, he has the authority to eat with sinners, even the worst kinds of sinners. He has the authority to dispense with fasting altogether because he's the bridegroom. He has the authority to heal on the Sabbath because it is the good thing to meet needs. He himself supersedes the Sabbath as he is the Lord of it. And he even has the authority to forgive sins. The king has come and he has all authority. And Mark is showing us that Jesus's authority is clear for those who oppose him. Those who saw what he did and heard firsthand, they were there. They didn't reject Jesus because they didn't believe that he could do the things that he said. They saw it happen. They rejected him in the face of overwhelming evidence that he could do these things. They saw the lame man walk. They saw the withered hand be healed. They saw his power. They just didn't want to accept him as the king. That's the question for you. Will you accept him as the king? Will you recognize that your true spiritual identity is found in submitting to Jesus as the king? Not just as the teacher, not just as the miracle worker, but the king. After Amy and I had Let me rephrase that. After Amy had given birth to each of our three children, before you were allowed to leave the hospital, at least in the state of Massachusetts, the nurses had you bring the car seat up to the room so they could check it over to make sure that it was safe and to make sure that you knew how to secure the child safely in the car seat. And then, and only then, would they let you leave. And as many of you know, when you're driving home with a new baby from the hospital for the very first time, there's this surreal sense of awe and fear as you transport this fragile, precious cargo. I've heard it said that that moment actually pales in comparison to the fear that happens on the scary day when they turn 16 years old and you are the one handing the keys over to them to drive the car. And you move over to the passenger seat and they move over to the driver's seat. It's a big moment in your life when you hand someone else the keys. I love the way John Ortberg describes it when he says, up until now, I've been driving. I chose the destination. I chose the route. I chose the speed. You're in the drive-along seat. But if we are to change seats, You're going to drive. That means I have to trust you. It's about control. Whoever is in this seat is the person in control. You know, a lot of people find Jesus handy to have in the car as long as he's in the ride-along seat. Because something might come up that requires his services. Jesus, I have a health problem. I need some help. I want you in the car, but I'm not so sure I want you to be driving the car. But if Jesus is driving, I'm not in control anymore. I'm not in charge of my life anymore. If he's driving, I'm not in charge of my wallet anymore. If I put him in control, then it's no longer a matter of giving money now and then when I'm feeling generous or when more of it is coming into my life. Now it's his wallet. And that's scary. If Jesus is driving, I'm not in charge of my ego anymore. I no longer have the right to satisfy every self-centered ambition. No, it's his agenda. Now I'm not in charge of my mouth anymore. I don't get to gossip and flatter and cajole and deceive and rage and intimidate and manipulate and exaggerate. I get out of the driver's seat and hand the keys over to him. I'm fully engaged. In fact, as I do that, I'm even more alive than I've ever been before. But it's not my life anymore. It's his life. The king has come. And the question for me and the question for you is very simply, will you follow him as the king? Because that's where your true spiritual identity is found, when you submit to him as the king. Let's pray. Father, we all want to be the king. And if we can't, we build another hill to be the king of that hill. And yet, God, today we recognize and we thank you that a greater king and a greater kingdom has come. And so I pray for all who are here and all who listen, that in the depths of our soul, there would be a deep and profound surrender to the king, because he is trustworthy of it. The Lord of the Sabbath, the Lord of the law, the Lord of my life. We thank you for him. Amen.
0: The one rule we need to obey is to follow Jesus as Lord. 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
1: 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In these times, forgiveness is often mistaken for weakness, or worse, approval of what was done. But Jesus didn't give us the option to take justice into our own hands. From the cross, he modeled the very thing he commands. Father, forgive them, he prayed. Even as his accusers jeered and soldiers divided his garments beneath him. Still, there are questions we all ask. How do I forgive someone who hasn't apologized? Does forgiving mean I have to reconcile? How can I move forward without excusing what happened? These questions have biblical answers. 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
3: Hey, are you going with us to Alaska? 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I just cannot wait. It's going to be so much fun, so beautiful. I mean, the Word of God from Dr. Michael Rydelnik, Carl Clausen, music from Micah Tyler. Yeah, God did it, and he always does. But we need you to book your cabins today at moodyradio.org. 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Hansen.
4: 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Pastor John Tsao was imprisoned 7 years in China. After his release, he continued to be closely monitored. His passport was confiscated to prevent him from leaving the country. Recently, Pastor John was diagnosed with cancer. Humanitarian aid groups have intervened on John's behalf. They've petitioned for his passport to be returned so he can meet his grandchildren who live abroad and receive the care he needs. Pastor John continues to faithfully fulfill God's call. Not long ago, he baptized new believers even as government officials watched. Pray for Pastor John Tsao. May God grant him endurance in his illness and reunite him with his family.
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9: Your Moody Radio weather forecast, clear and quiet through the overnight. We'll drop down to right around the mid to upper 70s. Lots of sunshine, a high approaching 100 Wednesday with a heat index close to 110. Wednesday night, mainly clear and overnight low near 75. Thursday, sunny skies, upper 90s and right back into the upper 90s with lots of sunshine Friday. Saturday, sun-filled skies and a high into the upper 90s. I'm staff meteorologist Sally Russell for Moody Radio, Nashville.
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12: In our own self-effort and strength, we cannot break out of these places that we've tried for so long. We need a power that's greater. We need a God that's greater. We need someone that cares. We need an energy from on high called the power of the Holy Spirit to break us out of places that you could never break out in your own power.

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0: A woman in New Jersey received the best news of her life. She learned that a daughter she thought was dead was indeed alive. 6 years earlier, the authorities declared her 10-day-old daughter had burned to death at a house fire. 6 years later, when she saw a child at a house party, she had a hunch it was her daughter. She pretended to cut gum from the child's hair, had it tested for DNA, and discovered it was indeed her child. 6 years earlier, an abductor stole her from a crib and set the room on fire to cover the crime. What a happy woman she was now. The best news of all comes from God. An angel delivered it when he said, "I bring you good news of great joy for everyone. The Savior, yes, the Messiah, the Lord, has been born tonight in Bethlehem, the city of David." Why was this good news? God became human. He became human to reconcile us to God. Jesus grew up and paid our sin debt when he died on the cross. He rose again and now lives to forgive all who repent and accept him as their Savior. He promises to give all who believe power to live productive lives right here on earth. Plus, he guarantees us life beyond the grave. I cannot even conceive of better news than this. B.M. Nottage used to say, "The good news is good while you're healthy. It is better when you're sick. It is best when you die."
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6: Oswald Chambers said, "Prayer does not fit us for the greater work. Prayer is the greater work." Hi, friends. This is Janet Parshall, host of In the Market with Janet Parshall. And as you know, our fall share event is nearly here. So let's pray. Lord, we invite you to work in a mighty way at share. We want the unstoppable gospel to be heard loud and clear every day on Moody Radio. So we thank you in advance for what you will do. Amen. Thank you, friends, for praying. But don't stop. Keep praying for share. And thank you so much.
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9: Tomorrow's a big day. 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Hey, it's Carl with Carl and Crew, and we are thrilled you're going to be with us. 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

0: Did you know some flowers bloom in the dark? 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
1: The Unstoppable Gospel offers light in dark times. I'm Carl Claussen, inviting you to pray with me that the light of Jesus would be seen in our upcoming Fall Share event. Lord, you're the light of the world. We pray that many would find you as Savior, even in the middle of share. We want you to be glorified, Jesus. Amen, and let it be. And please continue to pray for share. Thank you.
2: Your Moody Radio weather forecast, clear and quiet through the overnight. We'll drop down to right around the mid to upper 70s. Lots of sunshine, a high approaching 100 Wednesday with a heat index close to 110. Wednesday night, mainly clear and overnight low near 75. Thursday, sunny skies, upper 90s and right back into the upper 90s with lots of sunshine Friday. Saturday, sun-filled skies and a high into the upper 90s. I'm staff meteorologist Sally Russell for Moody Radio, Nashville.
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0: We may think that a small compromise here and there doesn't really matter. But on the latest episode of Summit Life, Pastor J.D. Greer says there is an inherent danger in compromising our beliefs and morals. J.D. takes us to the book of Revelation and shares what Jesus said to the churches at Ephesus and Smyrna. 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
5: 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Thank you for praying, and keep praying for share.
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0: David Crowder and Phil Wickham on Moody Radio. Hi, it's Bill Meyer with a Christian artist update for you. Did you know that Forrest Frank has one of his songs featured on a TV commercial? Yeah, the Tropicana Juice Company just released a new campaign featuring the song Up by Forrest and Connor Price. The commercials feature wildlife in a tropical rainforest taking sips of Tropicana and enjoying life.
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1: The Thessalonian believers had made great progress in loving one another. However, some of these new Christians were allowing irresponsibility to creep into their work ethic. And consequently, Paul addressed this issue very directly in his first letter to these believers.
2: About brotherly love. You don't need me to write you because you yourselves are taught by God to love one another. In fact, you are doing this toward all brothers and sisters in the entire region of Macedonia. But we encourage you, brothers and sisters, to do this even more, to seek to lead a quiet life, to mind your own business, and to work with your own hands, as we command you, so that you may behave properly in the presence of outsiders and not be dependent on anyone.
1: What Paul wrote to these New Testament believers in Thessalonica raises a question. What really was the problem? Well, perhaps they were lazy and not caring for their families properly. Or perhaps they were relying on other believers to meet their physical needs. Perhaps they were actually using their expectations regarding Christ's return and their deliverance as an excuse to be irresponsible. Unfortunately, there have been Christians throughout the centuries who have used the Christian faith selfishly and irresponsibly. You see, if in good health, we must never stop being industrious so we can meet our physical needs and even better, to have something to share with others.
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3: Your Meteo weather forecast, clear and quiet through the overnight, will drop down to right around the mid to upper 70s. Lots of sunshine, a high approaching 100 Wednesday with a heat index close to 110. Wednesday night, mainly clear and overnight low near 75. Thursday, sunny skies, upper 90s and right back into the upper 90s with lots of sunshine Friday. Saturday, sun-filled skies and a high into the upper 90s. I'm staff meteorologist Sally Russell for Moody Radio, Nashville.
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1: Prayer is a flashlight into the unknown. I'm Chris Fabry. 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
6: 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I will proclaim the name of the Lord. How glorious is our God. 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

0: Worship is more than a song we sing at church on Sundays. Worshiping God should be a natural extension of everything we do, whether we're in church, serving, praying, at work, or at home. 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
1: Oswald Chambers said, "Prayer does not fit us for the greater work. Prayer is the greater work." Hi, friends. This is Janet Parshall, host of In the Market with Janet Parshall. And as you know, our Fall Share event is nearly here. So let's pray. Lord, we invite you to work in a mighty way at Share. We want the unstoppable gospel to be heard loud and clear every day on Moody Radio. So we thank you in advance for what you will do. Amen. Thank you, friends, for praying. But don't stop. Keep praying for Share. And thank you so much.
0: Life is a gift from God, but it doesn't always feel that way. 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

0: Simon, a Pharisee, invited Jesus to dinner. During the meal, a woman slipped into the home, stood at Jesus' feet weeping, and washed Jesus' feet with her tears. She then used her long hair to dry them off. When she was done, she poured a fragrant oil over his feet. Simon observed what was going on. He knew the woman was a woman of the night. He thought to himself that if Jesus was any kind of prophet, he would perceive who the woman was and not allow her to get near him. Jesus knew who the woman was. He also knew what Simon was thinking. Jesus said to him, "A certain money lender had two debtors. One owed 500 denarii and the other 50. When they could not pay, he canceled the debt of both. Now which of them will love him more?" Simon answered, he supposed the one who owed 500 would be the more grateful. Jesus agreed. He pointed out that Simon didn't provide water for Jesus to wash his feet, but this woman wet his feet with her tears and wiped them clean with her hair. Simon didn't greet him with a kiss, but this woman hadn't stopped kissing his feet. Simon had neglected to put oil on Jesus' head, but this woman poured costly alabaster ointment on his feet. Jesus explained to Simon that though this woman was a notable sinner, her sins were now forgiven, as was evident by the great love she was showing him. Then Jesus turned to the woman and addressed her directly, telling her her sins were forgiven. I'm Sharon Wilharm, host of All God's Women and author of The Amazing Crab Alley Revival, a Southern historical story about Victorian church ladies. Learn more at allgodswomen.com.
1: Your Midi Radio weather forecast, clear and quiet through the overnight. We'll drop down to right around the mid to upper 70s. Lots of sunshine, a high approaching 100 Wednesday with a heat index close to 110. Wednesday night, mainly clear and overnight low near 75. Thursday, sunny skies, upper 90s and right back into the upper 90s with lots of sunshine Friday. Saturday, sun-filled skies and a high into the upper 90s. I'm staff meteorologist Sally Russell for Moody Radio, Nashville.
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0: Andrew Rip on Moody Radio. After you've completely blown it and feel like you've disappointed God, what do you do the next day? Well, after the Apostle Peter denied Jesus, he returned to his old fishing boat. Dr. Mark Job explains that while failure sends some people running from God, Peter's story shows us there's a better way to respond. You can hear Mark's message on the latest episode of Bold Steps at praiseandworship.org.
1: The Unstoppable Gospel offers light in dark times. I'm Carl Claussen, inviting you to pray with me that the light of Jesus would be seen in our upcoming Fall Share event. Lord, you're the light of the world. We pray that many would find you as Savior, even in the middle of share. We want you to be glorified, Jesus. Amen, and let it be. And please continue to pray for share. Thank you.
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1: Rachel Purcell, Keep Going on Moody Radio. Hi, it's Bill Meyer with some food for thought from pastor and author Max Lucado. He says, you will never forgive anyone more than God has already forgiven you.
2: In Matthew 7:8, Jesus said, everyone who asks receives. 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In Jesus' name, amen. Thank you for praying, and keep praying for share.
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0: God is eternal. That's what the scriptures teach us again and again and again. But what does that really mean?
1: Here is Jonathan Griffiths with today's Moment of Truth.
0: This distinction between time and eternity, it's not something we can pin down very well. But various people have tried to at least illustrate it in different ways. Consider the difference between a river through which water travels and a lake or an ocean in which it is held. You and I, as human beings, we experience our own existence in time as a river. Time flows, and we only see or touch any part of it at any given moment. It's never static, it never stops. As the great hymn puts it, time, like an ever-rolling stream, bears all its sons away. They fly, forgotten as a dream, dies at the opening day. Time is for us a river. But for the eternal God, the whole of history is more like an ocean or a lake. He can see and comprehend the whole in a way that you and I never could. It's there, all gathered before his eternal gaze. When we're told that he is the Alpha and the Omega, the beginning and the end, it's not simply that God was there at the beginning and he will be still there at the end. No, his eternity encompasses it all. He is the beginning and the end, even now. That's why God can make statements like the one found in Isaiah 46 and verse 9. I am God and there is no other. I am God and there is none like me. I make known the end from the beginning, from the earliest times what is still to come. I say, my purpose will stand, and I will do all that I please.
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2: Your Moody Radio weather forecast, clear and quiet through the overnight. We'll drop down to right around the mid to upper 70s. Lots of sunshine, a high approaching 100 Wednesday with a heat index close to 110. Wednesday night, mainly clear and overnight low near 75. Thursday, sunny skies, upper 90s and right back into the upper 90s with lots of sunshine Friday. Saturday, sun-filled skies and a high into the upper 90s. I'm staff meteorologist Sally Russell for Moody Radio, Nashville.
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0: Jeremy Camp and Revival on Moody Radio. You may not think of yourself as a controlling person. 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
2: 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I'm Chris Fabry. 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

0: That's Ben Fuller on Moody Radio. Hi, it's Bill Meyer with a Christian artist update for you. Tarian celebrated her 30th birthday last week. She posted, "A friend asked me the other day, what do I look forward to the most in my 30s? My response was, who I'll become." Now that is a great perspective on life, isn't it? Here's Pastor Mark Jobe with a Bold Steps Minute.
1: It's hard to take a step backwards when you've already said, hey, I want to talk to you about marriage. And now, you know, it's hard to pull back. When you cross a line, you cross a line. When Peter jumped out of the boat to follow Jesus, it was hard to get back in the boat because he's already taken the first step. And most of us understand that what makes us tremble in fear is that we think, well, what if I take this first step and then I need to return? Well, you need to know if you take a first step of obedience, you're going to have to trust God for the journey because there is no turning back. You're crossing a line to go forward. You're getting out of the cave and not going back.
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2: 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Prayer is the greater work." Hi, friends. This is Janet Parshall, host of In the Market with Janet Parshall. And as you know, our Fall Share event is nearly here. So let's pray. Lord, we invite you to work in a mighty way at Share. We want the unstoppable gospel to be heard loud and clear every day on Moody Radio. So we thank you in advance for what you will do. Amen. Thank you, friends, for praying. But don't stop. Keep praying for Share. And thank you so much.
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7: When you think about Israel, there's a lot of emotions that come our way. One is fear. The thought that, oh my goodness, its proximity in the Middle East and the ire that it has of so many nations around it. The amazing reality is that it could be one of the safest places on earth, not just because of the Iron Dome, but for a lot of reasons. Dr. Jim Coakley right now, professor of Bible at Moody Bible Institute, and by the way, awarded faculty citation in 2025 at Founders Week. Very respected man of God and a great tour guide to Israel. Okay, what's going on? The perception of Israel can be a bit flawed here, can't it, my friend?
8: Yeah, it sure is. I mean, certainly there is lots of issues going on in the Middle East, a lot going on there. But when you think about Israel, nearly 10 million people live there. And so this is their home. And so life is going on just like it's going on here for us. And so, yeah, are there challenges? Are there concerns? But it's just kind of the same thing for us here. It's just a matter of, you know, where do you put your trust? Now, again, we're not to be foolish. We're not to be unwise. But at the same time, I think there's opportunities that we can avail ourselves to. I was just talking to a student just last week. He's from Israel. He lives in Israel. He said it was perfect over the summer. And then I just talked to Omer recently, and he also just came back from leading a tour in Israel. So, you know, he says it was fine. So, you know, it's not a lot of tour groups are going there right now for, I think we all can understand why, but there are some opportunities to go.
7: And we've got one for you, Boom Crew. Now, this is kind of last minute because we're topping off a small team of folks that are going, but this is going to be a study tour. Some of you have the means and the ability to jump on today with this. What are the details and what's got you so excited about this? Israel is basically wide open right now, isn't it, for travelers?
8: Yeah. The airport is open. The sites that we go visit are going to be open. In fact, we'll have run of the land. I mean, that's the thing. A lot of people are, for different reasons, not going. And so there's, again, we'll have a small group. We'll be nimble. We'll be able to go around. We'll be able to visit more sites in a day because of the size of the group. And it'll just be there. So our trip dates are November 15th through the 24th. So it's coming up really, really soon. So we'll get you back in time for Thanksgiving with your family and friends. But this is a 10-day tour to Israel. We have a few spots opened because

0: Portion control is important when you're deciding how big a piece of pie you want. But Dr. Tony Evans says when Christians start limiting their God intake, they're bound to wind up spiritually malnourished. We'll learn more as we spend 2 minutes with Tony.
1: Many years ago, the kids were small. We decided to go on vacation in August and drive from Dallas to Niagara Falls, New York. Went to the hotel. And way in the distance, you could see the falls. And it was beautiful. I couldn't hear anything because I'm too far away. I could just see enough of it to be impressed. Next morning, we got up. On the Canadian side of the falls, there's a park. So now, in the hotel room, I could just be impressed by it, but now I could hear it. And every now and then, feel a little something. If you go down to the Maid of the Mist in the basin of the fall, they're going to give you a raincoat and an umbrella because you're getting ready to get drenched. Many Christians relate to Jesus Christ from the hotel room. They see him at a distance and they are impressed with him, but they never hear anything. Then there are other Christians who go to the park. Oh, they hear a little bit more, and every now and then they feel a little something. But then there's that small group, not satisfied with the park. They want a raincoat and an umbrella. They want to get up close and they want to get drenched. So the question is, how much of him do you want? Because he's only going to give you as much of him as you can handle. So when we all come together and we all get raincoats and umbrellas, oh, then you're going to see heaven fall down.
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2: Your Moody Radio with a forecast. Lots of sunshine, lots of heat. It's going to be real sticky as well. A high this afternoon, very close to 100, a heat index near 110. Mainly clear mid-70s overnight. Sunny skies close to 100 on Thursday with a heat index near 110. Lots of sunshine, upper 90s on Friday. And then Saturday, blue sky, sunshine. A high on Saturday right around the upper 90s, returning to the upper 90s on Sunday. I'm staff meteorologist Sally Russell for Moody Radio, Nashville.
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4: Now from the Call of Hope Studios, this is Carl and Crew.
9: We do not know what to do, but our eyes are on you. God responded to Jehoshaphat with the words, "The battle is not yours, but God's," and ultimately he got the victory. I think the tendency when we think of prayer is to kind of hope against hope. Comes kind of a Hail Mary of sorts. It's like, wow, we got to do something. Something's got to happen here. But if we look at the pages of Scripture, what we find is that God answers prayer. And prayer can do something inside us with regard to our emotions. Now, we're going to unpack this big time later on in this hour, but from fear to peace, oh yeah, Philippians 4, 6 through 7. From sorrow to joy, oh, the story of Hannah. She looked drunk in the first chapter of 1 Samuel. Isn't that something? Yeah. That narrative, it's like Eli's looking at her and like, what's going on here, young lady? Have you been drinking? She goes, no, I'm drunk in grief. My heart is aching. Cried out to God, and the statement was made, God has heard your prayer. And she walked away glad, and she actually went and ate. So what do we find over and over in Scripture? We find emotions are radically transformed as we pray. And one of the things that I've been spiking here for the last couple of days is that when we get into share, we do find ourselves up against battles. I mean, there's no question about that, right, Allie?
6: Absolutely. I mean, it is a big effort. No question. There is we have a dashboard sitting in front of us with a very large number that represents what people behind the scenes have calculated is going to take us, the projections for what's going to take to keep lights on, to keep mics hot, to keep the place running. We always say it's not about reaching a budget. It's about reaching the world with the gospel. But there are numbers that can feel intimidating.
9: Yeah, big time. And we hit some roadblocks from time to time, and I'm going to anchor our little battle moments in this passage of Jehoshaphat. And he was just, is there nothing like being honest? It would be a weird thing to wade into any kind of spiritual war and just say, well, God is sovereign. Well, that looks past the reality of the situation. And we've had a couple of times during share where we've hit a bit of a roadblock. And Allie does a good thing, man. I just say to her, hey, would you mind shooting a quick video and sending it out to the prayer warriors? And she boogies like never before. And she scoots out, takes a little video, and within 5 minutes, we've got it loaded up. And it's been beautiful to watch. Not only do we send out this kind of red alert, let's be praying, we hit a roadblock here. And then there's breakthrough. And this shouldn't surprise us, because this is exactly what happened with Jehoshaphat. And there was no need to do battle with the enemy, because God threw them into confusion and they warred against themselves. It's an epic passage that we can hold on to, Allie.
6: It starts with the acknowledgement of we don't know what to do. That's a humble place to be. We don't know what to do.
9: Amen.
6: Our eyes are on you.
9: Yeah. Our eyes are on you. Okay, so we're topping it off. Got some good news. In fact, let's get the most recent numbers here, Super Di. Where are we at on prayers this morning, sister?
10: I'm excited. We are up there. We're at 392 out of 620. 392 out of 620.
9: I don't know that we've ever filled these seats this quickly. We're just 2 days and an hour in, Allie.
6: That's fantastic. Fantastic. There is still room. Let me explain how this works. We have 10 slots available per half hour that we're on air during share. And so there will be people praying across the country at the same time. We'll send you some prayer prompts, some behind the scenes video updates. So if you're willing to be a part of our prayer crew, just text crew to 800-555-7898. CREW crew to 800-555-7898.
9: Yeah, this is going to be an amazing effort, and I'm thrilled. I am absolutely thrilled that so many of you, many for the first time, plopping down going, I'm going to pray for half an hour. And like Allie said, we're going to send you prompts. And a big chunk of praying for a half an hour is listening to the Lord. And we love hearing back from you our prayers, what you sense the Spirit of God is saying. And you might say, well, Carl, come on, man. People could be thinking anything. When you listen to God speak, here's what we know from John 14, John 15, and John 16, that as we abide in our relationship with Jesus, the Holy Spirit will remind us of the words of Scripture. This is why it's so good to be armed with the truth. Will remind us of the words of Scripture, and many times you will hear from the Lord, boom, this is what God has laid on my heart. It absolutely comports with truth. This is what we find in the Word. And we utilize those things, don't we, Allie?
6: We absolutely do. So we're so grateful for you. If you're willing to be a part of our prayer crew, text crew to 800-555-7898. Crew to 800-555-7898.
9: Yeah, man, I am spontaneous. great share, and it's because you're going to jump in with prayer.

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7: It's got the most disgusting TikToker, Facebook reel sent to me here from Michael Radomic. 1.3 million views, Allie. 6,000 likes on this thing, and it's a picture of a couple young men, one being interviewed. They're holding up a big old banner, and somebody asks him, what's with the swastika? So he's got an all-white kind of button-up, and then he's got on his right armband a big, bold swastika, and he says, hey, we're National Socialists here, and we're proud of it. This is brutal, Allie. This has happened in the streets in New York, sister.
8: Yeah, I remember a couple of years ago when there was a lot of college campuses were having these kind of takeovers on the campus. And there was a university not too far from my home where there was a whole setup that had taken over the whole quad. And it was to the point where Jewish people who lived in the neighborhood were fearful of walking by. And this was 2023, 2024, afraid to walk by this very well populated area where it was known that there was going to be hateful things spewed at them or worse. And it was like the Twilight Zone of what in the world is happening here.
7: Yeah, you can only explain it in spiritual terms, demonic terms. Michael Radomic, our guest here this morning. Okay, so what's the bigger yes here, man? Let's get a summit opposing the new Christian anti-Semitism. You've tweaked that title, the new Christian anti-Semitism. What do you mean, Michael?
9: That's because the emphasis this year is on what is happening in the evangelical world. There is a movement on the right not on the left, not the radical left, which we've seen that, and it's, you know, taking over the left wing, you know, like that false charge of genocide. But now it's at Christian colleges. It's on in churches. People who are embracing this. I got a note from a very, very nationally known pastor saying, I need some help here. I'm getting people who are in my church, who I am connecting with, who are saying how much they hate Jewish people. I had a professor tell me in a class that he taught in Romans 11, a student came and confessed deep hatred of the Jewish people after hearing him teach Romans 11. It is happening. I had at another Christian college, some students told me, they came, a guy said he's been completely alienated and isolated because he won't go along with the hateful things that they're saying in the men's dorm about Jewish people. I see it on this anti-Jewish hatred on the reels, the comments on the reels for this book of mine, people quoting Bible verses, taking verses out of context, and endorsing, proclaiming hatred of the Jewish people. We need to address this. Yeah. Everett Piper is going to be one of our speakers at the summit on November 7th. Everett Piper is the president emeritus of Oklahoma Wesleyan University. He's a committed believer, and he has a large following on social media. He got a picture of that book I wrote, holding it, and he was pointing at it, and it said, read this. That's what he wrote on social media, on Instagram, I think it was. He said, within 5 minutes, there were 1,800 hateful comments, and he says his following is from the evangelical world. That's where it is. And that's when all of a sudden he realized we've got a dramatic new problem. So we're going to have Everett Piper come and speak.
10: Good.
9: Don Sweeting, who is the president emeritus of Colorado Christian University, current president of Dallas Seminary, Mark Yarbrough will be speaking. I'll be speaking. We'll be hosted there by our new president from Moody Bible Institute, Rick Melson. It's going to be a very important time to mobilize, to actually do something, to learn, and to learn what to do when we face this, because it's growing and it's a problem.
8: Dr. Michael Rydelnik with us this morning. Who is this for? Who would you want to come and attend this? People who want to learn more, people who want to show support?
9: First of all, we want to help disciple people about what the Bible really says about the Jewish people. So if you're interested in learning about that, but this is who I would really love to come. People who want to be a Bonhoeffer, people who want to be a Corrie Ten Boom, people who want to follow our heroes of the faith from that time, from the last time anti-Semitism exploded on our planet. If you want to be the kind of believer who is faithful to the Lord, who stands up for what is righteous, that's who we want to come, because I need to see believers from all over the country, not just from the Chicago area, to come to Moody Bible Institute to be educated and motivated to be those who will oppose this new Christian anti-Semitism, to do something about it, to influence their families, to influence their kids, to influence their siblings, to influence the people they go to church with. Be the ones that will take a step like this. So it's November 7th. Downtown Chicago, Moody Bible Institute. Yeah. There's parking. You can register by going to moodyconferences.com/summit.
10: Yeah, we got a keyword for that, Michael. We'll
9: That's great.
10: Even makes it easier here in just a second. Okay, a real quick question that we got to get. Is this rise of anti-Semitism going to be, and I mean it's not just a rise, this staggering movement of Jew hatred, is this going to be the precursor to driving Jewish people into the arms of the real Messiah?
9: You know, I think every time there's pressure, there's a draw of the Jewish people to say, why is this happening? And it turns people to faith. Now, my mom survived the multiple concentration camps and the Lodz ghetto and the Gross Rosen concentration camp. That was the main camp that she was liberated from. She said in her time in the camp, Jewish people were more open than ever before. Rachmil Friedland, who's with the Lord now, Jewish believer, a scholar that I've known for many years, he said his time in the Warsaw Ghetto and in concentration camp, those were the times when there was almost a revival, he would say. So I don't know, but it is my hope.
10: We pray, yeah.
9: I pray that if there's some good to come of this, it will be for people to say, where's God in all this? And that they will turn to the Messiah.
10: Okay, we got a link here, Allie. Yeah. This has been a sobering conversation.
8: Truly. We want you to get more information. Just text SUMMIT to 800-555-7898. 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
10: Yeah. 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Okay, Super Diet, let's get a couple top news stories here.
8: Absolutely. A couple of your main headlines for this morning do include and do pray. Three people are dead after a news helicopter providing coverage for KNBC and sister station Telemundo 52 crashed in L.A. last night. A fourth person was taken to a hospital. Several news helicopters were covering a crash at the time in the Chatsworth neighborhood when that chopper did go down. The war in Iran losing $246 million a day in its first 5 months. The nonpartisan Congressional Budget Office released a report yesterday estimating the war with Iran costing the U.S. over $38 billion from late February to early August. This could cost up to $3 billion for each additional month. Those are your top headlines.
10: Okay, we're going to spin a song here in a moment. I know it's time for Allie Thinks It's Funny, but we're going to give some space here for a second. Sounds I want good. You, if you could possibly get to this, get to it. The Summit on Christian Anti-Semitism. Shocking title for a summit, Allie.
8: Very much so. I mean, it's eye-opening every time we have this conversation because it feels like it's getting worse and not better. 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
10: Yeah, SUMMIT to 800-555-7898. Good morning, Boom Crew.

0: Defense Force, rank your ways better. Such a powerful, simple declaration. If you have to choose, choose God's way. It's always going to be the better path to take. Coming up, as we've been talking through emotions, it's hard enough sometimes to manage our own emotions, but what about your child or your grandchild's big emotions? They're not calm. You're not calm. Everybody's crashing out, as my kids like to say. How do you parent through big emotions and calm an anxious child? Let's get a guest expert in coming up.
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0: Well, if you are a parent or a grandparent or just have kids in your life who you love, you know that when they hurt, you hurt, and nothing can feel more challenging than going through stuff as your kids do. What about anxiety? Have you ever tried to parent or calm an anxious child? I have. Micah Maddox is joining us right now. She's got a book, Calming Your Anxious Child, A Biblical Game Plan for Parenting Through Big Emotions. Micah, having gone through a season of this with one of my own kids, I don't know if I have ever been more anxious than when I noticed that my kid was really struggling with anxiety.
13: Yes.
0: Is anxiety contagious? Am I alone in that? Because I felt my anxiety was through the roof watching my kid struggle.
13: It's so true. It kind of bounces one off of the other and escalates.
14: Yeah, it's a real thing. Micah Maddox, again, author of multiple books, conference speaker, Bible teacher, blogger, pastor's wife. You've got a unique perspective with that, don't you? This isn't an isolated thing, is it, Micah? I want parents and grandparents to understand this is a real challenge.
13: Yeah, this is something that, you know, it feels isolating. We feel like we are the only one who is struggling. And when, you know, as a pastor's wife, we're sitting in the congregation, we're listening to the message, and we feel like our kid is the only one who's ready to get up and run out of there. And so it can be really overwhelming. As I was looking for resources for our own family for help, there wasn't really anything written by a mom who's sat on the floor in Walmart with her kid who is just out of their mind. And so I've been there. We've got five kids. They range in age from 5 years old all the way up to adult children. I wrote this hopefully to offer some hope that there is help.
0: Michael, let's start with what not to do. What was the biggest mistake you made early on when trying to help your child?
13: One of the biggest things I think I've made and a lot of parents make is we try to correct behavior. So our kid is acting out of sorts. They are melting down. They're having a tantrum. And we're trying to just

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1: The Cuban people are living in crisis mode with severe shortages of food, fuel, and medicine. Ken Cummins of Missionary Radio in Hopkinsville, Kentucky, was part of a missions team that traveled to Cuba in 2025. And Ken, you observed something special.
2: I have heard lots of requests of prayer down through the years. But this particular one, a young lady who has a certain kind of illness that she says, I'm looking for this, and she named off the medicine. Because she had gone to the local pharmacy there in El Cobre, and she couldn't get that medicine, Andy. But so the pastor announces, anyone out there have that medicine? Now, would you announce in church on a Sunday morning for a prescription drug to be handed out to you? Of course you wouldn't. Not here. At the close of that service, someone came up and had the exact dosage and the exact type of medicine that she needed. And she was able to get her medicine by going to the house of the Lord that morning.
1: That sounds like the beginning of Acts, where they're sharing and taking care of one another.
2: That's exactly what they're doing. They are sharing with one another what they have in common. They share with brothers and sisters in Christ.
1: Acts 2:44, just after Pentecost, Luke describes the early church this way, and all who believed were together and had all things in common. That's the Cuban church today. To listen again to this or any past episode of Footsteps, go to twr.org/footsteps. twr.org/footsteps.
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3: Your Moody Radio with the forecast. Lots of sunshine, lots of heat. It's going to be real sticky as well. A high this afternoon, very close to 100, a heat index near 110. Mainly clear mid-70s overnight. Sunny skies close to 100 on Thursday with a heat index near 110. Lots of sunshine, upper 90s on Friday. And then Saturday, blue sky, sunshine. A high on Saturday right around the upper 90s, returning to the upper 90s on Sunday. I'm staff meteorologist Sally Russell for Moody Radio, Nashville.
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9: When you start Monday morning, as we did, offering up half-hour segments of prayer for share. We'll give more details here. But you sit right now at 195 seats left, and that's it. I'm telling you guys, I just want to tell you, Boom Crew, I love you. I am so proud of you. You guys, you get it. You know that prayer moves the hand of God. You get it. You know that when we hit a spiritual roadblock, that we, the prevailing church, okay, the prevailing church, what did Jesus say to Peter? Upon this confession of faith, not on the papacy, for crying out loud. I don't want to get into that right now, but that's not the first pope that was declared. Because of his confession of faith, who do you say that I am? You are the Lord. He said, upon this rock, I will build my church. So those that confess that Jesus Christ is their highest authority, that there is no one else. I'm not talking cultural Christianity, and that's everywhere. But I'm talking about those that have repented of their sins, acknowledged they're a sinner. They have been swept up in the loving arms of Jesus Christ. There is a deep sense in which we pray and God moves. It's that that's a prevailing church. But here's what we've got to remember. The gates of hell will not prevail against it. Now, that's the ultimate promise. But does that negate the reality that the gates of hell are going to pound us? No.
7: Unfortunately. I mean, your whole demeanor.
9: That's one of the most precious responses.
7: Even physically, she was like,
9: I feel like she's, I'm sorry, Allie, but I saw you in fourth grade right there.
7: Fair.
9: Unfortunately. But look, we're in a war, but listen, I get it. He's the prince and power of the air. And let me just rehearse what I hit a couple of weeks ago. You go to Ezekiel 28, you find that Satan was beautiful and he was proud and he was arrogant and he took a third of the angelic beings. And so there are demonic forces aiming to do anything possible. Do I believe that God's going to try to put a bug in the ear of people to stay away from share, not celebrate what God's doing? Yeah, I do. Yeah, I do. Do I believe that he's going to try to create circumstances that are such that even our prayers can't bend the knee for a half an hour? Yep, I do. In fact, let me just give you a heads up, anticipate it. But do I believe that through prayer, there is a prevailing church? 100%. It's been months since I've said it, maybe a year or two, but you can't have an Acts 5 without an Acts 4. And in Acts 4, what did the church do? They got on their knees and they said, "Holy God, you delivered our brothers from the clutches of evil, and now give us courage as we proclaim the gospel boldly." Acts 5, thousands more were added to their number.
7: Yeah.
9: So do we pray? Yeah. Do we pray when the pressure gets heavy? You better believe it. And I want to thank you. 195 of seats left for half hours of prayer. Get a front row at something amazing. So let's back up. What in the world to share? We got new listeners here.
7: 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This prayer crew is the engine room behind what's happening.
9: Boom. You nailed it. Whew. Okay. This is so cool. We got 195 seats left. We've never filled up these seats this quickly. I can sometimes miss it, but I don't think we've been sitting here 2.5 days in like this before. And we're going to cap it. Sometimes years previous, Carl keeps fudging it like, let's add 12 seats and let's go to 15. No, we're going to stick at 10, the mighty 10, and we're going to go for it here. So we got 195 seats left. Allie, how do people get a seat at the table?
7: 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This will be people praying across the country. 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
9: Come on. Let's cap this thing off, guys. I'm asking you, take a moment, grab a phone, and if the Spirit of God is prompting you, go. Grab that phone right now. You might have a little hunch deep down inside. It's like, man, I'm wondering if God wants me to do this. Just listen to the Lord guide you, and if he's saying yes, let's go. Let's go. And just grab that half hour right now. It'll take you all of 40 seconds to do it. And we're going to send out cool little prayer prompts and videos. We're going to have our new president, Dr. Melson. We're going to interview him about the reality of spiritual war. And we're going to lean into it this fall, and it is going to be beautiful. So text CREW to 800-555-7898. When the seats are gone, the seats are gone. 800-555-7898. Now, if you don't get a seat, it doesn't mean you can't pray.
7: Exactly.
9: Got to make sure we put that one out there. Text CREW right now, wherever you are. And I mean wherever you are. You might be the guy that called from Belgium. Come on, Belgium. Let's pray. And we got people in Africa. We had a missionary call in from, where was that? Kenya. Yeah.
7: Wow. Yeah.
9: We had a missionary who listens to, I want my missionary in Kenya praying with us. I want that dude on board. If you're listening, my man, forget his name, jump in. Canada. We need Canada weighing in
7: here. Yes. We have, if you're listening to the Caribbean, I know we have some listeners there as well.
9: Turks and Caicos.
7: We need you praying. Just text CREW to 800-555-7898.
9: Yeah. CREW, 800-555-7898. Elevation Rhythm right here. Goodbye yesterday.

0: who is big enough to change the heart of that authority. Proverbs 21 tells us that the king's heart is in the Lord's hand, and God turns that heart in whatever way he wants to do. So do you find yourself first going to God and saying, Lord, it doesn't seem to me that this direction is in accordance with your will, but I trust you to work in the heart of this authority, this king, if you will, to move his heart in accordance with your will. And then in a spirit of humility, to go to that authority after you've given God time to move and to act and to change his heart and to make an appeal to that human authority in a spirit of humility, in a spirit of cooperation, with a heart that says, I want us to be one. I want us to walk in harmony. I don't want to be resistant. I want to be a woman who is willing to follow. Now, I'll just be quick to say that this is not a natural way of thinking and living. This does not come naturally for me to yield and bend and be flexible to the direction of others. But the Holy Spirit working within us can give us the power and the desire, the enabling to live this submitted, trusting life.
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0: 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And next time, we'll talk about the failures of finding significance through power. 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
1: God's not going anywhere. I'm Shauna Beyer with you here at Moody Radio on this Wednesday. God made this promise to Jacob. It's in Genesis 28. He said, I'm with you and I will watch over you wherever you go. I will not leave you. And what gets me is Jacob was a mess. I mean, he lied to his blind, aging father. He cheated his brother out of his blessing. He ran away. He married four women. He got deceived by his uncle. He even wrestled with God, demanding a blessing from God. This was one pretty big dysfunctional family, if you think about it. But God was faithful to his promise. And that gives me hope for my family, and I hope it gives you hope for your family, too. Because life is a journey, a really, really messy journey, and there's loss and setbacks and brokenness, and things are done to us, and there's even things that we do to ourselves and others. But God's promise remains, I'm with you. I will watch over you. I will not leave you, no matter what.
2: 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So how's that going? Hi, I'm Dana Gresh, founder of True Girl. When it comes to discipling your kids in their faith, it doesn't really matter how or where you begin. It just matters that you begin. Engaging with your kids as you follow Christ reaps eternal rewards. Just begin. 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Just dive in and maybe get some accountability. When you decide you're going to be more intentional about discipling your kids, tell someone. Accountability helps us stick to our goals and promises in every area. 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John 14:26 says the Holy Spirit is your advocate. 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
11: Oswald Chambers said, prayer does not fit us for the greater work. Prayer is the greater work. Hi, friends. This is Janet Parshall, host of In the Market with Janet Parshall. And as you know, our fall share event is nearly here. So let's pray. Lord, we invite you to work in a mighty way at share. We want the unstoppable gospel to be heard loud and clear every day on Moody Radio. So we thank you in advance for what you will do. Amen. Thank you, friends, for praying. But don't stop. Keep praying for share. And thank you so much.
12: A neighbor went outside to collect a morning paper. Her husband, not knowing she was outside, shut the garage door and took off for work. She had no way of getting back in. She was locked out. Many of us know that feeling all too well. Maybe you've been locked out much of your life. Excluded, abandoned, unheard, unnoticed. You've been hurting, but no one seems to respond. Jesus stands at the door, waiting to welcome you into a personal relationship with Him. To learn how, call 888-NEED-HIM.
13: She teaches advanced writing at Penn State. She's an award-winning author. And on Wednesday's Chris Fabry Live, Dr. Heather Holliman will take us back to middle school. 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

0: It's pretty normal for me to think, you're probably not going to like me. I'm Shauna Beyer with you here at Moody Radio. I just tend to believe that people won't like me. It's not what I want to think, but it is what my mind seems to default to. It's a mindset. And mindsets are dangerous because we aren't always aware of them. And they drive how we think. And how we think actually determines what we do. Paul tells us to put on the helmet of salvation, which is a mindset rooted in God's saving work on the cross. You can literally change your mindset by changing what you set your mind on. When you read, sing, talk about, meditate on God's truth, you're setting your mind on the things of God. Put on the helmet of salvation by training your mind to return to what is true about you in Christ over and over and over until it becomes your default.
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6: Hi, this is Lauren Stibgen with The Christian Working Woman. Have you ever thought about this? If you always want more, you will never enjoy what you have. Is your striving for more causing an imbalance in life? What leaves you wanting more? Then I saw that all toil and skill in work comes from a man's envy of his neighbor. Ecclesiastes 4:4. If envy is driving you to work more, to earn more, to have more, you need to pause and reflect. What enjoyment will you have from something if the reason you are working for it stems from envy? In fact, once you achieve this thing, you may gain something even worse than envy, pride. Pride goes before destruction and a haughty spirit before a fall. Proverbs 18:18. Achieving anything that causes you to feel pride leads to a fleeting satisfaction. Ecclesiastes further warns that he who loves money will not be satisfied with money, nor he who loves wealth with his income. This is also vanity. Earning a good income and trying to better yourself is not inherently wrong, but if your toil is for the wrong reasons, you will simply never be satisfied. Perhaps you are working more hours to save for something that you need, or maybe you're trying for a promotion that comes with an increase in pay. Where is this desire coming from? If it comes from a genuine place where you are not comparing yourself or continually chasing for more, this is not necessarily bad. It is when you are always needing more and more, and when you are striving to keep up with other people. Hard work is valued by God when it works for his kingdom. Think of the Proverbs 31 woman. She is buying and selling and rises when it is still night. She provides food for her household and for her maidens. Her lamp does not go out at night, but she opens her hand to the poor and needy. Hard work to gather more for yourself will never fill, but hard work that will give glory to the kingdom of God will always feel good. We are called to see the needy and to love others. Think about what you are working for today. Are you striving because you're coveting? Pray today, Lord, change my heart. Help me to see where I am striving for material things that will never fill. Help me to see how I can use my time, treasure, and talent to give to those who you care about the most. Looking for more resources and encouragement from the Christian Working Woman? You can find this and more on our YouTube channel. 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
7: You are Moody Radio with a forecast. Temperatures will be very close to 100 with blazing sunshine today. A heat index near 110. Mainly clear, mid-70s overnight and sunny skies, a high near 100 on Thursday. Friday, we end the work week with sunny skies, a high into the upper 90s, close to 100 with sunshine on Saturday, and then Sunday, plenty of sun, or high on Sunday into the upper 90s, scattered showers and a few scattered thunderstorms Monday, a high near 95 degrees. I'm staff meteorologist Sally Russell for Moody Radio, Nashville.com.
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10: You're meant to live here, but you're living down here. And you don't want to ignore it. 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And so you revert back to the basic things that you know. And even there, you're unhappy and unsatisfied because you have a higher calling.

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1: Jesus didn't only go to the cross to save us from our sins. He went there to show us how to live. I'm Shauna Beyer with you here on this Wednesday at Moody Radio. I hope you're having a good day. One of my absolute favorite verses is Galatians 2:20. It says, I have been crucified with Christ, and I no longer live, but Christ lives in me. 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

0: what we say and how we act, not only in front of others, but in front of each other. And so there on the sidewalk with Jesus now introduced into the mix, we could see what was behind our frustration. Because Satan hates, I mean, he despises Christian marriage, and he will use anything to his advantage, even an argument over where to eat. So I put my wheelchair on forward. Ken reached for my other hand, and we went into the restaurant smiling. Our friends were already at the table, and they gave us a knowing smile. Yep, I said to them, we were just out there discussing the big picture, that's all. And we all had a good laugh. There wasn't, and still isn't, room for Satan in our marriage. As Ken and I remember the big picture, we have learned something important than what the enemy will do. We have learned what God will do. Praise Him for the big picture. Remember that next time you have an argument with your spouse.
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2: Get serious about truth with your mind and with your thinking. Why are our minds so important? Here's why. Right thinking leads to right living. If you want to know who you really are, look at your thought life. Examine the way that you use your mind, and it will determine largely the shape of our lives.

0: for me. How often do you think about God in the day? Or ministry? Or the needs, spiritual needs of the people around you? Or scripture? Or eternity? Do you intentionally direct your mind to think about what you want it to think about? And you say, I can't do that. My mind has a mind of its own. And now this is psychologically confusing, isn't it? But what I want to say is we can direct our thoughts. We can, as Paul writes, take captive every thought and subject it to the Lordship of Jesus Christ. It is a discipline. It is a way of using and thinking about life intentionally. But it takes habit. I've been thinking about this lately because I feel like in my life right now, I'm struggling in this regard. And I think, why is it? Like, I feel like I used to be able to think better than I do right now. And I think one of the reasons, this is just one of them, one's just the aging process. But secondly, probably, I think, is that I find myself today, often, the gaps where I used to have time to think are now being filled with checking my email, social media, or passively watching something on a screen. Now, maybe it's just me, but I don't think so. I think we are currently and unknowingly awash in a kind of mind-muddling cultural habit of perpetual distraction. And I'll never be able to say that sentence again, so I hope somebody wrote that down. Don't you think? I mean, now it's just common. We think nothing of it to go to a restaurant and to look in the booth next to us and to see a family of five. They're not talking to each other. They're engrossed in their smartphone, right? I have come to church and walked through here before the service starts, and I've seen an entire family all sitting here minutes before the service is about to start. All of them are engrossed in their phone. And I don't think they're preparing for worship by reading the Westminster Catechism. What are they looking at? What are they reading? What are they filling their minds with? What are they directing their thoughts towards? And I say this to myself because I feel like my mind is, I'm getting mushy. I don't like that. Distracted. You know, Satan doesn't have to convince us of a heresy. He just has to distract us from thinking about the truth. The one, if I got up and said, Jesus isn't God, I hope you'd all rush the stage and beat me to a pulp in love. That's the obvious danger. How about the more subtle one, where we just don't think about it at all, and we're constantly distracted from the higher and holy things of life and eternity? We're awash, I think, in trivial things. What about loving God with our minds and to intentionally seek to think deeper and higher thoughts about God and to learn and to grow and to become a mature thinking Christian? Let's do that.
1: 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I'm Tim Svoboda, and this is The Journey with Pastor Steve DeWitt. 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I'm your host, Tim Svoboda, and we'll be here tomorrow as Pastor Steve DeWitt brings more encouraging teaching from 1 Peter on sober-mindedness, holiness, and anticipating what God has planned. That's Thursday on The Journey. The Bible teaching of Steve DeWitt is brought to you by The Journey.
2: I've found that sometimes facing the truth, it can be hard and it can hurt. But if we're honest, 99.9% of the time, our greatest battle isn't with the devil or anyone else. It's within ourselves. World War Me. Charles Spurgeon said, "Beware of no man more than of yourself." We carry our worst enemies within us. And most of life's toughest battles are fought in the heart. Every day we're faced with making a choice. Will pride win or humility? Will anger rule or grace? Will self take the throne or will Christ? Proverbs 16:32, "He who rules his spirit is better than he who takes a city." God is more concerned with a surrendered heart than with us building our own kingdoms. The greatest battle we'll ever win isn't over someone else. It's the battle within. And when Christ rules our heart, he gives victory.
3: Could it really be as easy as 1, 2, 3? Hi, I'm Arlene Pellicane, author of Screen Kids. In a study of more than 4,500 kids, researchers found three things that set kids up for success. Kids who met these three daily requirements had stronger attention spans, language abilities, working memory, and executive function. Curious? The three things are: 1, at least 60 minutes of physical activity; 2, no more than 2 hours of recreational screen time; and 3, 9 to 11 hours of sleep. It's not rocket science, yet only half of the kids surveyed were getting enough sleep, 64% of kids were having too much screen time, and only 17% of kids were exercising. If you're concerned about your child, it really is as easy as 1, 2, 3. Why not start today?
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9: Your Moody Radio with a forecast. Heading through the night with a mainly clear sky, overnight lows dropping down to right around 75 degrees. Sunny skies, a hot one on Thursday with a high right around 100, heat index near 107 to 110. Mainly clear mid-70s, Thursday night, Friday returning to sunshine, a high into the upper 90s. Upper 90s with sunshine Saturday, and then Sunday blue sky, sunshine, upper 90s. Monday we'll see some scattered showers and storms at a high right around 95. I'm staff meteorologist Sally Russell for Moody Radio, Nashville.
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11: Chapter after chapter in the Old Testament story of Job, Job waited for God to break the silence and answer the anguished questions of his suffering heart. Finally, at last, God spoke. But what Job heard was nothing like what he expected. And today on Insight for Living, Chuck Swindoll brings us to this long-awaited moment and reveals a God whose ways are far above our own. On today's program, we'll be reminded that God's surprising presence often comes right in the middle of a storm. We'll begin by reading the passage together.
12: Well, God finally speaks to Job. What he says is surprising, as you're going to discover this morning, but that's fine. God's full of surprises, which we will affirm again and again in the message today. Job 38, I'll read just a few verses and then we'll jump to 40. Then the Lord answered Job out of the whirlwind, verse 1 begins, and said, "Who is this that darkens counsel by words without knowledge? Now, gird up your loins like a man, and I will ask you, and you instruct me. Where were you when I laid the foundation of the earth? Tell me, if you have understanding, who set its measurements, since you know? Or who stretched the line on it? On what were its bases sunk? Or who laid its cornerstone when the morning stars sang together and all the sons of God shouted for joy?" If you were to list the questions between here and the end of the book, you'd find 77 that Job is asked. None of them able to be answered by Job. Humbled and broken, chapter 40, Job responds in verse 3. Job answered the Lord and said, "Behold, I am insignificant. What can I reply to you? I lay my hand on my mouth. Once I have spoken, and I will not answer. Even twice, and I will add no more." It's an old Hebrew colloquialism that means I have already said more than I should.
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12: God's ways are often so surprising, and when he does show up, if you will, his message is so often unexpected and unpredictable. Sometimes it's a close call, and we realize after the fact that he has been there all the time protecting us, even when we didn't know we were in danger. That occurred to me this last week when I read a report that came from Montgomery County, Maryland. in the city of Wheaton, Maryland. The report reads, the first bullet fired in a shooting spree that killed five people in Montgomery County Wednesday and Thursday narrowly missed Ann Chapman, who was